He then calls Leander and Henrik back into the room, and Henrik provides a spirited defense of masquerades. In a country like Denmark, with such a dismal climate, they offer a chance of pleasure where the rich and poor can mingle in a state of equality. But this does not impress Hieronymus. He demands Leander that he must apologize to Leonard, and furthermore, he demands that Leander shall marry Leonard's daughter the following day at 3 o'clock in the afternoon. Leander protests that he will never do this. Together with Henrik, they insist their right to enjoy themselves. However, Hieronymus says they should not enjoy themselves. Leonard appears to agree with Hieronymus, but secretly wishes that he too could attend the masquerade. So that is Act 1 of Masquerade by Carls Nielsen that we're about to hear. This features the cast of Åge Haugland performing as Hieronymus, Suzanne Resmark as Magdalene, tenor Gert Henning Jensen as Leander, bass baritone Bo Skovus as Henrik, tenor Michael Christensen as Arv, Kurt Ravin as Leonard, soprano Henrietta Bonde Hansen as Leonora, all joined by Ulf Schirmer conducting the Danish National Radio Symphony Orchestra and chorus. This recording of Carl Nielsen's Masquerade comes on a Decca compact disc, and we hope you enjoy Sunday Night at the Opera, brought to you by WHRB.

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0: The essence, the

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You just heard Masquerade, composed by Carl Nielsen. This was performed by Og Hoglund as Jeronimus, Suzanne Resmark as Magdalene, Gert Henning Jensen as Leander, Bo Scovis as Henrik, Michael Christensen as Arv, Kurt Raven as Leonard, Henriette Bond Hansen as Leonora, and Marianne Rorholm as Pernille. This was brought to you alongside the Danish National Radio Symphony Orchestra and Choir under the baton of Ulf Schirmer. This is brought to you on a Decca compact record. However, although we just heard that wonderful spectacle of opera from Carl Nielsen, the Nielsen journey continues. We will continue with Nielsen's Aladdin. This will be performed with the Danish National Radio Symphony Orchestra and Chamber Choir under the baton of Jenny Rozdestvensky. This is brought to you on a Chandos compact record. This is Aladdin, Opus 34, a fairy tale drama in 5 acts. Also performing with the orchestra will be Met Edzing as the alto and Guido Peivatalu as the baritone. This is brought to you on a Chandos compact record.

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Now begins the Record Hospital block of programming at midnight East Coast time, beginning first with Open Oceans, a show all about searching for music in the corners of the internet and elsewhere. Now today will be a different sort of show than usual. I'll be actually doing our soundtrack today via vinyl. So everything you'll be hearing is coming directly from our turntable here in the studio. That'll begin with Aztec Camera's Highland Hard Rain, where we'll be starting with the opening track Oblivious, then The Boy Wonders. So again, you're listening to Open Oceans. Here is Highland Hard Rain by Aztec Camera.

What you just heard was the first couple of songs from Aztec Camera's debut album, Highland Hard Rain. Now, this was the album that got the group on people's radars, but all the songs were only written when lead singer-songwriter Roddy Frame was just 16 years old. Now, next we're going to move on to some more 80s-era music. I've played a lot of this on the air recently, but we'll move to my own physical vinyl of Skritti Pilitti's Cupid and Psyche 85. So that's coming up next.

What you just heard were the first three songs on Skritti Politti's 1985 album, Cupid and Psyche 85. Those were The Word Girl, Small Talk, and Absolute, in that order. Next, we're going to swap on over to another 1985 pop album, that being Steve McQueen, or as it's known here in the United States, Two Wheels Good by Prefab Sprout. That's coming up next.

Fire As. These are all songs that have gone on to become pretty iconic parts of Prefab Sprout's discography, although they did not receive the critical and chart praise that they possibly deserved. Now we're going to pivot a little bit to some more ambient, almost sort of electronic music, which with Erica DeCassier's album from 2019 of Lifetime. So that's coming up next. I believe actually that was later than 2019, but regardless, Lifetime by Erica DeCassier is coming up next.

What you just heard was the first half of Lifetime by Erica DeCassier. The next half is coming up, beginning with The Chase and then Moan. 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

Hi, sorry for the technical difficulties. You're listening to WHRB 95.3. You just listened to The Concept by Teenage Fan Club. Before that, you listened to Got It by Sebado. Before that, you listened to Misty Morning by Travis Bretzer. Before that was Quit My Job by Young Heezy. Before that, I played The Center of My Little World by Another Sunny Day. Before that was I'm in Love with a Girl Who Doesn't Know I Exist by Another Sunny Day. And right before that, I played a bunch of songs by Sad Girl. So first was, or I guess most recently, was Breakfast Is Over. And then before that was Sex and Sleep. Before that was Lie Awake. Before that was Little Queenie. And we started our set off today with Breakfast for Two by Sad Girl. So thank you for listening to WHRB 95.3. You can find us online. The website is whrb.org. So if you want to listen there, thank you for listening. Up next, we have Euphoria by Mexican Slum Rats.

You're listening to Hold On To Me by the Sugar Plum Fairies. Before that, you listened to I Want To Be Your Girlfriend by Bachelorette. Before that was This World Is Crying Out For Love by Bob Desper. Before that, you listened to Lost In Translation by Neptune Beach. Before that was Slow Dive by the Mexican Slum Rats. Before that was Will You Find Me by Radiator Hospital. Before that was The Girls Distracted by Saturday Looks Good To Me. And right before that, you were listening to Euphoria by Mexican Slum Rats. After the song, I think we'll close off our set with Well Acquainted by Dick Stusso. And thank you for listening to WHRB 95.3.

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You're currently listening to Tortoise Camera by Red Scare. 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And yeah, thank you for listening.

distance. I'm out of circulation, washing up my hands.

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the government chick they go by. Liquor and it makes her thoughts grow dim, then dimmer. And they get in their cars and drink and drive across the state line all the way to White, White Clay. With a government check they go by, liquor instilling the blood with vim and vigor. And they get in their cars and drink and drive across the reservation all the way to the pound.

0: Zombie is like Frankenstein, but only smaller. And he doesn't have bolts in his neck.
1: Voodoo Master says jump. Jump to the music, shake your body around. Shake to the music, shake around and around. Voodoo Master says stop. Voodoo Master says go. Spin all around and let your feelings show. Voodoo Master says stop. Voodoo Master says go.

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You just listened to Glow in the Dark and Impossible by Lila Foy. You might recognize Impossible from the hit series BoJack Horseman, which is where I first heard the song. Up next, Panoramic Feelings piano version by Ludwig from the game Katana Zero.

You just heard in reverse order The Diary of a Lonely Girl by Dam Dam Goo Goo and Watching You Float by Yuri Nono and Dustbeam by ML Boosh.

You just heard Cross Turn Dagger by Marzuku and Duve, and before that, Unlucky by Lunar Vacation. 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

You just listened to two songs off of the Celeste B-Sides original soundtrack. And the first was Mirror Temple, a remix by Too Mellow, composed originally by Lena Raine. And then the next was Forsaken City, remixed by Maxo, also originally composed by Lena Raine.

You just heard Born of a Star by Izar? Not quite sure. And Love the Subhuman Self from the game Guilty Gear Strive.

You just heard Clock Towers Beneath the Sea by Pascal Michael Stiefel, and before that, On Little Cat Feet by Night Margin.

That 8-minute song you just heard was The Rain, formerly known as Purple, by Chris Christodoulou, thanks to my friend Trinket Bird for helping me with the pronunciation. Fun fact, this song is constantly on my Spotify Wrapped, despite it being an 8-minute song, and you might have recognized the musical motif from Purple Rain, obviously, by Prince. But the song is from the soundtrack to Risk of Rain 2. Next up, Vignette by Disaster Piece.

You just listened to Moon Down Theme 2 by James Primate from the video game Rain World. And before that, you listened to Into the Fields by Foxes in Fiction off of their release Ontario Gothic.

Hey everyone, that was Blast from the Past by Inkslip, a chaotic fan-made idol. Outside a bag of milk. I've personally never played it, but I believe it is something like a psychological horror visual novel. So maybe I'll have to check it out. Again, this is WHRB Cambridge 95.3 FM, and this has been Zell for Record Hospital.

0: That was Jan Garbarek performing the wood flute in Dies. That brings tonight's episode of Between the Lines to a close. Today, we investigated how various compositional techniques, styles, and time spans in classical music have influenced jazz compositions since the third stream emerged. In George Russell's music, we heard examples of composed polyphony for jazz orchestra. We heard jazz saxophone combined with early music in some of Jan Garbarek's earlier work. We also heard various orchestral mishmashes between strings from the Stuttgart Radio Symphony Orchestra with jazz piano and bass in Eberhard Weber's Colors of Chloe. So far, we've heard a lot from the jazz side of things. In the next few episodes, we'll explore what happens when jazz...
1: Everyone, and welcome back to another episode of Falcon Frequency, brought to you by your Cambridge, Ringe, and Latin high school students, Sarah, Eli, Noah, Xavier, and Ella. Before you go, I want to talk to you. In today's episode, we will be zooming in on two contrasting squares in Cambridge, Kendall and Central Square. Unlike its neighboring towns in the Boston area, Cambridge is not just a college town, it's a city, which sets it apart from nearby places like Needham or Waltham. Cambridge occupies a unique situation, blending both urban and suburban elements. With a population that is highly diverse in terms of ethnicity and interests, Cambridge fosters a vibrant community of academics, professionals, and families from all over the world. This diversity creates an atmosphere rich in inclusivity and cross-cultural exchange, from arts and food to music, sports, and entertainment. However, with this diversity also comes a significant wealth gap. Walking through the streets of Cambridge, the contrast between the different socioeconomic areas is strikingly evident.
2: But how did Cambridge, specifically Central, get to be this way?
3: In the 1800s, East Cambridge, Boston, and Harvard all connected through Central Square by the West Boston Bridge, leading it to be a hotspot for business and providing a self-sufficient residential area. All this culminated in an increased population by 1888, with large amounts of immigration from around the world, bringing in a new workforce and several new manufacturing companies.
4: By the late 19th century, the area saw industrial powerhouses and transportation improvements. Central remained mainly commercial in 1930, with stores replacing manufacturing companies. This was vital for turning it into a place of business and its transformation into an area serving needs of people outside the community. We have the subway system to hold responsible for many of these changes, as the area became easily accessible.
3: Now, Central is the official cultural district of Cambridge, thanks to a variety of different ethnic restaurants, as well as Graffiti Alley and other arts and performance spaces. While the heart of the area remains centered around the local community, in recent years, gentrification has invaded the square, with major chain stores pushing out small businesses, rising rent and housing costs, as well as changing demographics.
2: We went out into Central to see what people had to say about the current state of the square. We first talked to someone handing out flyers on the sidewalk about the city government.
5: Is the same thing as the city manager or no?
6: No, so...
1: Do you mind if I record this?
6: Go right ahead.
1: Okay.
6: The city manager is the unelected executive, mm-hmm. So the city manager runs every department. Mm-hmm. They set the budget and really make the important decisions without accountability to the voters.
5: And the mayor is more symbolic, would you say?
6: Yeah, exactly. Yeah. So the traditional executive powers that you would think that a mayor has belong to the city manager.
5: Right.
6: There is a mayor who's a member of city council, chosen by city council. So it's more like a city council president that you'd see in other systems.
5: Okay.
6: But in this council manager form of government, the real executive's the manager, and they don't have accountability to voters.
5: Mm-hmm.
6: So Let Cambridge Choose is a ballot initiative seeking to start a democratic reform of the city charter so that we can have elected and accountable government. There's two of us out in Central today, and we're out here on weekend days, and we're going to be getting out on weeknights to collecting signatures and passing signature sheets around.
2: What do you think will change about the city if an elected mayor?
5: If there's the city manager's role?
2: Yeah, elected.
6: I think that the city manager acts in ways that would be unpopular to the public in many cases, but just doesn't have that accountability, right? They're not going to face electoral consequences.
5: Mm-hmm.
6: So recently, the city manager decided to close a 58-bed homeless shelter.
5: Wow.
6: And this wasn't even run by the city council.
5: Mm-hmm.
6: So I think if we replace the city manager with elected leadership, we could actually have quite a good city government, right? Mm-hmm. We elect the city council through proportional representation mm-hmm. with a single transferable vote. This is a great election system. But then the city councilors, a lot of their power is taken away by the city manager, right? Because they'll pass policy orders, and in many cases, the city manager will just not act on those policy orders.
7: A lot of the people we talked to were talking about how homeless is such like a prevalent problem. Do you think that electing city manager could help, I guess, like kind of corral that problem?
6: Yeah, I think so. I think, if we replace it with an elected role, we think it would be a mayor, not a manager system, right? So if they...
7: if we replace the city manager with an elected role, it would be a mayor.
6: Yeah, typically.
7: But we already have a mayor, so, like, would the mayor just absolve the powers of the city manager?
8: I'm surprised.
6: Yeah, and actually, right, so, like, but it would be clear, then, that this person is a political figure, and they have an accountability to voters.
7: Right.
6: That's lacking under the current system, right? So the fact that we have a mayor and, you know, if you go down to City Hall, there's a sign that says Mayor Denise Simmons.
7: Yeah.
6: Well, that's not really reflective of how the city government works, right? So it's a little bit obscuring the power of the city manager, really.
7: That makes sense.
8: How long have you been living in Cambridge?
6: I have lived in Cambridge right now since 2022. Mm-hmm. I also lived here in 2012 to 2013.
7: Oh, wow.
8: Have you seen any big changes between 20 teens to now?
6: So the Kendall Square and, you know, kind of encroaching into East Cambridge changed so dramatically, right shortly after 2012. Mm-hmm. It's unbelievable what's happened in that area. The buildup is a little bit less over here in Central, but I think just like the dynamics of the real estate market over those intervening years have been really drastic.
8: Do you see that encroaching upon Central Square more?
6: I think it's less accelerated in the current moment than maybe even like 3 years ago. But real estate costs are really high, rents are really high, so I'm always concerned about that. I'm coming back to the city now as a salaried professional versus being here as a student. I'm not the person who's going to be harmed by rent increases right now. I am very concerned about that. I'm concerned about people getting displaced. I'm concerned about people losing their homes and being put on the street.
8: Yeah.
9: Thank you so much.
8: Thank you
9: for your time.
2: We also went to Cheapo Records, a longtime Central Square record shop. We talked to an employee who didn't wish to be recorded, but spoke on the changes he's seen in Central over the years. He specifically mentioned storefront vacancies even before COVID, and how other small businesses are in danger due to gentrification. Upset, he brought up rumors he had heard about the beloved Middle East nightclub, and how it might be sold and turned into condos. We don't know if these claims are true. He also talked about the issue of homelessness and drug addiction in the square, and how he feels it's negatively impacting his business. While he says he is not unsympathetic to those struggling with addiction, he wishes police would do more as a solution to this problem. We then asked a customer in Cheapo and an employee at Boomerang's thrift shop if they have a similar perspective.
7: So I guess, you were talking about, when you first moved here,
10: we would just come out here sometimes to, go to this store and stuff. And some other restaurants around here. There's stuff to do.
7: So you saw it as just, a cool place, Did you ever feel, unsafe or anything like that here?
10: In Central, not really. I don't think... I mean, stuff like that can happen to you anywhere.
7: Yeah.
10: So it's not... I don't think Central's any more dangerous than another part of Boston.
7: Thank you so much.
8: When did you start working?
11: I started working in December, but when I first came here, I thought it was really nice until the crackheads started showing up.
8: Has it affected business at all?
11: Not really, but we have had a lot of people come in and get uncomfortable by just the,
7: That's fair, that's fair.
11: Yeah.
7: Have you ever felt unsafe or just for the most part uncomfortable?
11: No, not really.
8: What would you want to be done about that? Or do you think there's anything that can be done?
11: There can be things done to help out with homelessness, of course. Mm-hmm. We can't really do much about people being on drugs if they only get help when they want help.
9: Overall, like, has your experience of the square been positive? Or?
11: Yeah, it's been positive. Yeah. There's so many shops here. Mm-hmm. Everybody's so nice here, too.
9: Yeah.
8: Do you think there's a strong community and culture in Central Square?
11: Oh, yeah, for sure. Mm-hmm. A lot of different people come in. So much, like, diversity. Mm-hmm. Yeah. I enjoy it.
9: Thank you.
2: Hearing these interviews were interesting to us because we're all high schoolers, public high schoolers who all live in Cambridge. I personally live very close to Central. But the current Central is all I've ever known because I'm only 16 and I don't think that much change has happened in the square in only 16 years where it's transformed completely. So we turn to a longtime resident, Eli, his family friend, for her opinions on the neighborhood because she has seen a lot of changes.
12: Yeah. Hi, my name is Eli. Welcome back to Falcon Frequency. Today, I'm here with a lifelong Cambridge resident, Ruthie Conamu. We're here to talk about Central Square, some of the history of it, some of the development of it. So, Ruth, my first question for you was, like, I know that you grew up in the Cambridge area, and I just wanted to ask, like, what it was first like, I guess, like, when you were growing up or when you were my age.
13: So, yeah, so I was born and raised Cambridge on Pearl Street, actually, so very close to Central Square. Central mm-hmm. Square was kind of my, you know, my spot that I could go to as a kid. And I would say growing up, this would have been 70s and 80s. It was very vibrant in the sense that it was a Mass Ave was a space where people could do grocery shopping. There was a Woolworths. There was like drug stores on both sides of the streets. You could take care of your errands, but there was also kind of fun things to do. Like there was movie theaters. There was a bowling alley, actually. Wow. there was like entertainment, but also just like things that people needed. So people could come both like shop and take care of things, but also kind of hang out there.
12: Do you feel like it was catered like specifically to like, I guess, older people or younger people? Or do you feel like it was a good mix?
13: I think it was a good mix. I think it catered to the neighborhood in the sense that, again, like things that you needed, you could find there and you could get there and you could shop there. And it was, when I was growing up, Cambridgeport was pretty working class. Mm-hmm. So Central Square was also a place where, you know, working class people could shop like it. They could get meals or
12: like
13: they could,
12: affordable things.
13: Yeah, affordable things like the restaurants and were affordable and so it didn't have like an upscale side to it at all. Mm-hmm.
12: I have to say, like, that was my experience for the most part, like living there like 3 years ago. Was I like walking to the store or like walking to a restaurant or something like that, but I think there wasn't as many activities, I feel like.
13: Mm-hmm.
12: Like you mentioned, like a bowling area, like stuff like that wasn't as big for me. I guess like you mentioned some of the changes already, but like could you think like, sorry to put you on the spot, but like any like specific changes like in Central Square, I guess, from when you grew up there to like now that's like very stark for you?
13: So I think like one of the things I was thinking about, this was, I don't know, this would be an interesting thing for you to think about or for people who live in Central or go to Central to think about, like if it still has an alternative heart. Like, so when I was there in the 70s, you know, at that time, kind of in a lot of alternative spaces in the country, and Cambridge being one of them, there was this kind of mix of different kinds of people, and there were alternative things happening. Like there were cooperatives, there was a food cooperative that was started by residents, and that was in the basement in Central Square. And there was just these kind of DIY like movie theaters and like just different, and bookshops that were like radical bookshops. So there were just there was that flavor in addition to some of more like traditional kind of old school straightforward
12: when you say alternative, like the first thing I think of is like music and like indie, like so that type of like underground scene was more like prominent, you would say.
13: Yeah, and they also had, I mean, I was young for this, so I didn't really experience it, but there was also there was a club scene in Central Square too. Yes, there was a club scene, and I think there were like there was I think one of the first like lesbian clubs that catered to lesbians. I think in the late 80s. But even before that, there were a couple of clubs kind of on Mass Ave going towards MIT that were, you know, also alternative. And of course, the Middle East has been around, you know, for a really long time. And they were also just a kind of space where all different kinds of things were happening, you know.
12: Yeah. I'm like racking my brain now trying to think of spaces like that. And like the Middle East is like the only thing that comes to my mind, and maybe like Cheapo Records, and the thrift stores, I guess, like Boomerang, but I guess that's like not as prominent as it used to be. I mean, we touched on that a little bit, but in terms of like the current state of Central, what do you think about like, not so like is it bad or is it good, but just like what could be further, I guess, to help benefit the community?
13: I mean, I think what's really hard now economically is that, you know, there's so many, rent is so expensive, right, that what you end up having is chain stores, right? Yeah. So chain restaurants and like you just have to have so much up front to be there. And it's just a weird, so I mean, you're saying not good or bad, but I do lament that there aren't more independent spaces, because I think there was even though there were chain stores and there, you know, like Woolworths and like Corcoran's and a couple of other places, but there was also this like a lot of independent small businesses, and now I feel like there's a lot of banks and there's a lot of you know, Dunkin' Donuts and Starbucks, and like each of those places can become their own authentic third spaces, you know. It's not to say that chains can't do that, but there's just something different and thinking
12: not,
13: about
12: it's
13: like
12: the same,
13: it's not the same and what it means for a local economy. So I do feel like Central Square now has, I don't know, like for lack of a better word, like it just doesn't feel like it has as much soul. I will say something interesting that's happened since COVID is that it's almost like there's two Central Squares. There's like nighttime Central Square and then daytime Central Square, right? And they're pretty different, right? And I think in the daytime, people go, they kind of run errands. They're in and out. There isn't a sense of sort of like hanging and meeting up necessarily like there used to be when I was a kid. Yeah. People would go and sort of
12: like meander.
13: Spend time there. Maybe more like they do in Harvard Square now.
12: For sure. That's immediately what came to mind.
13: Totally. Yeah. Central Square used to be a place like that. But nighttime, it has a whole nightlife now.
12: Yeah, that when you said, like, kind of meet up and meander, we were talking before about how, because we were watching a lot of clips and reading a lot of articles about how a lot of people are like, I guess, more afraid to meet up in Central Square or all this stuff, just, like, the negative, like, kind of connotations that end up coming with it that, I guess, like, weren't really there back in the day.
13: Yeah. People had it back in the day, though. Yeah. I remember that. Like, there definitely was, like, when I went to school and, you know, as I got older, middle school and high school, like, it was, you know, it was definitely, like, certain, like, comments about where people live. I mean, I'm sure it's still the same now.
12: Yeah,
13: like, certain neighborhoods that they live in and which neighborhoods are, like, safe or okay. And
12: Well, that's so, like, back in the... Because we were thinking that was, like, a recent development. Just talking to people at school now, I'll be like, no, I won't go to Central Square at da-da-da time. And it's like, okay. Like,
13: no, I remember that when I was a kid, too. Yeah. Like, people would just be kind of nervous about it or just they didn't feel comfortable or they... And, honestly, I don't know if that was also racism.
12: Yeah.
13: Not that there aren't other areas that were diverse or had people of color in it, but that. But also, I think it was more like of a working class place, and you know, and I also don't know if it was more dangerous. Like I don't remember experiencing that as a kid.
12: Yeah,
13: I didn't have, you know, but that's not to say that things didn't happen.
12: Mm-hmm. I myself don't remember, I'm still a kid, obviously, but remember when I was in middle school, elementary school, like, I remember being able to go to the corner store or you know, go to the camping store or stuff like that without, I guess, fear of danger. But that may have just been, you know, how I grew up. And I guess, like, my last question is, and you touched on this a bit with, like, more independent businesses, but, like, what are your hopes or, like, your dreams for, like, the future of the area? I could say, like, just to start off, when you were talking about the independent businesses, I was thinking about, like, my friends that I know who work in the independent businesses. Like, I have friends who work in, like, Berry Line or, like, you know, cafes, like, all throughout. And, like, seeing them there and just, like, having them be part of, like, the economic growth of Cambridge, like, that just makes you feel so, like such an integral part of the community. So, like, I hope to see more of that, I guess, more independent businesses hiring, like, youth, Cambridge youth to, like, kind of, like, give back and stuff like that. It just makes you feel, like, I don't know, seen.
13: Totally. Yeah. Totally. I think that that could be, like, having people work there, people connected in different ways. I did really appreciate the kind of spontaneity and the, I don't know, the inclusivity and the kind of creativity of Starlight. Like, I felt like that was just, that was just really cool to like try to just, you know, at a time like that in COVID, just sort of say, like, we are taking over a parking lot and we're just going to, you know, put things in there. And, and having those spaces, I think, particularly with, like, isolation and, you know, this idea of, like, a third space and where people really feel comfortable and, you know, some, like, it's be cool to have a bowling alley. I don't know. Like,
12: and
13: it was
12: a movie theater. So cool.
13: It was a movie theater. Yeah. It was like an independent movie theater.
12: That'd be awesome.
13: There were two. There were two movie theaters. One was like a really, like, it was like this, like, sitting folded up chairs and, like, the homemade, you know, hash brownies and, like, I mean, it was just really, you know, and they'd show, like, kind of, I don't know, like, X-rated cartoons and, like, you know, just really out there stuff. That was one. And then the other movie theater was a little more traditional. Like, it was a theater. It wasn't just, like, a room with chairs. But even that one had, they just showed a lot of interesting, like, independent movies.
12: Kind of like what the Brattle has.
13: It was kind of like that. Yeah, absolutely. So, so, I don't know, just spaces that feel like that. And then also just a street life that's feels more comfortable to people and to families and to older people and you know, to for that to come back.
12: Well, thank you so much for coming here and talking to us. I know this was, like, off the dome of your head, but when I think of Cambridgeport, when I think of Central, it's your family that that first comes to mind, so I knew I had to interview you.
13: Oh, thanks, Eli. That's, I always say, like, I'm an exotic native, you know, because, like, it's hard to find people from here, you know, but, I feel very much of that place, and I know you do, too. Like, you still have that in you, because there's something about, like, being in a neighborhood and being knowing your community and having that freedom and that you talk about, like, just being able to go to your spots.
12: I know I meet a lot of people who are like, oh, I can't wait to, like, get out of my town, I can't wait to, like, get out of my city, etc. And I think having those spots and having that, like, sense of community does, like, I mean obviously I'm ready to leave, but, like, I think we could all say, like, we want to come back, like, you know, that type of thing.
13: No, it's pretty, it's got a lot of, like, you know, it's not perfect, right? And like, we can talk about all that, right? Like, there's lots of things to do and to change. And there's things that we can really appreciate about growing up here. And I'm glad that it has felt that way to you, you know?
12: For sure, yeah.

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This is Squid's Jazz Hour. I hope you guys are having a good morning. We're going to start off with some kind of melancholic and slow sound. So hopefully you guys don't fall back asleep. But we're going to start off with I Remember Clifford by Benny Golson.

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You heard I Remembered Clifford by Benny Golson, Stardust by Ben Webster, That Old Devil Called Love by Chet Baker, and you just heard Something I Dreamed Last Night by the Miles Davis Quintet. I hope you guys are enjoying the more slow, maybe some people would call it jazz noir vibe. But up next, we're going to have Since I Fell For You by Lee Morgan.

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You just heard Since I Fell for You by Lee Morgan, I Waited for You by Miles Davis, and Tenderly by Ben Webster. Up next, you're going to hear Polka Dots and Moonbeams by Chet Baker. This is kind of a long song, but I hope you guys are enjoying the slow vibes. I wish it was raining outside.

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You just heard Polka Dots and Moonbeams by Chet Baker, My Foolish Heart by Gene Ammons, Out of Nowhere by Charlie Parker, and Don't Blame Me by Yusuf Lateef. And up next, you're going to hear The Midnight Sun Will Never Set by Benny Carter.

Thank you for listening to WHRB Cambridge 95.3 FM. That was The Midnight Sun Will Never Set by Benny Carter and Dancing in the Dark by Cannonball Adderley. Thank you so much for listening to Squid's Jazz Hour. I hope you had a good time and have a good rest of your morning.

You just heard some Wayne Shorter on his album Soothsayer, recorded in 1965 and released by Blue Note. This one that we have here is a special Blue Note classic record, which was put out in 1979, but recorded on March 4th, 1965, with Shorter on tenor, James Spaulding on alto, Freddie Hubbard on trumpet, McCoy Tyner on piano, Ron Carter on bass, and Tony Williams on the drums. That was recorded also at the Van Gelder Studio. And the next vinyl record that we will play here this morning for you is Lonnie Smith with his LP Move Your Hand.

That was Lonnie Smith, his record Move Your Hand, or maybe I should say Dr. Lonnie Smith. We heard Move Your Hand, followed by Sunshine Superman. This comes to us from Blue Note Records in 1969. Now we'll move on to just some classic Oscar Peterson for us. This is him playing the Jerome Kern songbook.

That was Oscar Peterson playing the Jerome Kern songbook. We heard Long Ago and Far Away, Lovely to Look At, Pick Yourself Up, Smoke Gets in Your Eyes, and The Way You Look Tonight. You heard all this on WHRB in Cambridge, 95.3 FM. Next up for us, we'll play a little something from Miles Davis's Sketches of Spain. This one is The Panpiper.

That last one we heard there was Miles Davis with song number 2 off of the 1963 album Quiet Nights. And before that, once again, was from Sketches of Spain, The Pan Piper. This has been WHRB in Cambridge, 95.3 FM. We hope you've enjoyed listening and stay tuned for more of the Jazz Spectrum.

That was On the Sunniest Side of the Street from Sidney Bechet, and is recording the famous 1938 Carnegie Hall Jazz Concert. This is a live recording that... That's what we're listening to next. This Sidney Bechet recording is Jazz at Storyville from 1953. We just heard On the Sunny Side of the Street, and before that was Honeysuckle Rose from the same album. We'll hear one more here. We'll listen to Oh Lady Be Good. And after that, we'll hear from Benny Goodman's live recording of the Carnegie Hall Jazz Concert. Enjoy Oh Lady Be Good from Sidney Bechet.

You just heard Sing Sing Sing with a Swing live from Benny Goodman's 1938 Carnegie Hall Jazz Concert. This is a long recording of this famous concert that he performed. And before we heard Sing Sing Sing, we heard Blue Skies from this same recording. Up next, we'll turn to Duke Ellington and we'll listen to two songs from his recording Blues in Orbit. This is a recording from 1960, and the first song we'll hear is Sea Jam Blues. Enjoy!

from Duke Ellington's recording of the same name from 1960. Before that, we actually heard two other songs from this recording. It was Sentimental Lady, and then before that was Sea Jam Blues. For our last couple minutes on this hour, we're going to listen to some Errol Garner, starting with You Are My Sunshine.

That was I've Got the World on a String from Errol Garner. And before that was You Are My Sunshine. Both of these tunes were from Errol Garner's 1954 recording called Contrasts. Next up, we'll listen to the recording that Errol Garner is most well known for composing. This is Misty from Errol Garner.

That was Misty from Arrow Corner. Thanks for tuning in to the Jazz Spectrum this morning. This is WHRB in Cambridge, 95.3 FM.

0: Hello, everyone. This is WHRB Cambridge 95.3 FM, and this is DJ JWoww from the classical music section of WHRB. I'm very excited to announce that today in the studio we have Christo Condacci, conductor of the Kendall Square Orchestra, assistant professor at Berkeley, and non-resident tutor at Harvard. Mr. Condacci, thank you for joining us.
1: It's a joy to be with you.
0: I have a bunch of questions ready for our interview today, so
1: Let's dive right in.
0: I'm going to start off. The first question I would like to ask you is, how did you become a musician, and what is your primary instrument?
1: So I've actually, in a weird way, always wanted to be a conductor. So I was about 10 years old when my parents took me to the Boston Symphony. And you've been to classical music concerts before, I'm sure.
0: Yes.
1: You know how the cacophony during intermission, you know, you have the orchestra on stage warming up, people are standing up, talking about themselves and each other and the music.
0: Indeed.
1: And the lights are on and bright. And so I just remember this moment. I don't really remember what happened in the first half of the concert, but I remember this moment of the lights dimming down, everybody quieting down, the orchestra doing this weird tuning thing. And then suddenly everybody starts applauding, and this gentleman walks around from the back of the orchestra, the conductor, walks up to the front, takes a bow to the audience, then looks back to the orchestra, looks to his left, looks to his right, does this gigantic gesture, and then you suddenly hear, ba-ba-ba-bum. And my mom is sitting next to me, and I say, what he's doing is what I need to do.
0: Wow.
1: And that Christmas, they bought me a keyboard. I taught myself how to play. Had my first piano lesson when I was 14, but I remember I had this incredible teacher of prodigies, Russian trained, 5'1".
0: Of course.
1: Tatiana Dudochkin. And in my first piano lesson with her, I said, Tatiana, I'm here to become a conductor. And she said, okay, okay, Christo, but you must learn Bach and Mozart first. And very quickly, I got enrolled into the New England Conservatory Preparatory School program.
0: I didn't know that. Oh, wow.
1: Alongside high school.
0: Okay, nice.
1: And then I got to conduct my first orchestra when I was 16. So it took all of 6 years.
0: That's so exciting. I'm sure that before you started piano lessons, though, you kind of knew what was going on, right?
1: I had no idea at all.
0: Really?
1: I was a total noob.
0: Oh, well, now, like, you're a pro, so it's totally fine, basically.
1: I hope so.
0: Okay, awesome. So then I guess my next question is, how did you get involved with the Kendall Square Orchestra? What did you do after NEC, and how did that lead you to where you are now?
1: Well, you're in college.
0: Yes.
1: So like great college students, most great things happen over breakfast.
0: Indeed.
1: So in 2018, I was invited to a breakfast with Elena Spencer, who at that time was a chief of staff at Pfizer and a violinist in the community.
0: Mm-hmm.
1: And my name had been recommended to her because she and her best friend who worked at Biogen at the time, mm-hmm. Kelly Clark, had thought of this idea of starting an orchestra in Kendall Square because they both play instruments. So probably a lot of other people play instruments. And you know, the mission of Kendall Square, which has the epithet of the most innovative square mile in the world, because there are, you know, a few hundred companies.
0: Yeah.
1: The mission of Kendall Square is, like, you think about, why are all these companies fighting for real estate to be within this one square mile?
0: Mm.
1: It's to spark the next great innovation by cross-pollinating people from different companies. But what's funny is that's kind of the last thing that ends up happening. Because, you go to work, you work sometimes 16-hour days, and then you go home and sleep. And most of the people don't really live in Kendall Square because it's just too expensive, because all the companies are there.
0: Yeah.
1: And so the whole mission of Kendall Square can get diluted. And so here Elena and Kelly thought, well, we can use music to bring the community together here. And so at breakfast, I just could see this whole thing, you know, from 10 years on. And at that point, Elena had some funding from Pfizer and four musicians, and not the right four, because it was like oboe, trumpet, cello. And our first, I thought, we just need to get started. You know, like, if you build it, they will come.
0: Mm-hmm.
1: And we had started rehearsing once a week, mm-hmm. and I played keyboard during those rehearsals.
0: Nice.
1: And basically, all we rehearsed was Eine kleine Nachtmusik. And I remember we had one of our first team meetings,
0: mm-hmm.
1: and I remember being asked, like, what do we need next? We have some musicians. We've started meeting.
0: Yeah.
1: And I said, we need a logo and a website.
0: Yes.
1: And so we had the graphic design team from Pfizer design the logo,
0: which
1: we still use. And I made just a single landing page.
0: Yeah.
1: The next day after we published the page, we got an inquiry from Biotech Week Boston, which is one of the largest conferences that happens in the East Coast.
0: Yeah.
1: Inquiring if they would hire us to play at their conference.
0: Wow.
1: So our first concert we started rehearsing in July 2018.
0: Mm-hmm.
1: Our first concert was then going to be in September 2018 in front of 3,000 people at Heinz Convention Center.
0: Whoa.
1: At a biotech conference. And so by that point, we had 13 players.
0: 13. Yes. Okay. And that's better.
1: Yes, it's growing steadily, right?
0: It's an improvement.
1: And so, or 14 actually. And for that program, we played Eine kleine Nachtmusik.
0: Mm-hmm.
1: And I arranged Bohemian Rhapsody by Queen.
0: Nice.
1: For rock band and orchestra.
0: Oh my God.
1: In front of 3,000 people. And we had to be told to quiet down so you know that we made
0: good
1: noise.
0: You did well.
1: Yeah. And I remember, if you could just understand how rudimentary we were at that point. Mm-hmm. Because when Biotech Week Boston reached out to us, we had this long conference call, and they're asking us things like, so what are your fees and what's your structure like? We have to press mute and say, do we have fees?
0: Right.
1: So that's how we started our first season.
0: Mm-hmm.
1: We ended our first season in Symphony Hall.
0: Wow.
1: With about 35 members and 16 members from Boston Symphony musicians and other professionals sitting in the orchestra, and people like Keith Lockhart playing piano with the orchestra. And we started this series called Symphony for Science.
0: Mm.
1: And so here we are, like, the mission of the orchestra is to connect professionals across music in Kendall Square.
0: Yeah.
1: And there is this other power to unlock in this, because suddenly, like, now the orchestra is 95 musicians from 76
0: wow.
1: companies. So here is a really unique way to bring together so many different parts of the Kendall Square biotech, high-tech ecosystem to support local causes. And so what we did was concoct Symphony for Science, which was this major benefit concert that we do every few years in Symphony Hall, Boston's cultural house, around a local cause that is deserving of attention, funding, hope, awareness.
0: Well, that's so interesting. I feel like it's really special, because I think in an area like Cambridge, where there's so much to do with, like, academia and also then, like, biotech things and, like, just working in Kendall, sometimes, like, you kind of I feel like you live in a little bit of a bubble, and so it can kind of be hard to think about what's happening, like, on the outside. But then, like, getting these people together to perform music and to raise money for really important causes, it seems really cool and great and special.
1: It's a unification of heart and mind.
0: Yeah. Especially because, like you said, at least, like, what I gleaned is that it started with people working at Pfizer but who have, like, a passion for music. So it's something that stems out of something unexpected, I guess. Or not completely unexpected, but...
1: Well, and I think that's exactly what a symphony is about at its core. Like, have you ever thought of the root of the word symphony?
0: Well, it's like sum, like with or something.
1: Sim, like in similar, so same. Mm-hmm. And phonos, like in headphones.
0: Yeah.
1: Sound. So same sound or sounding together.
0: Yeah.
1: So this whole idea of bringing many disparate kinds of individuals of many sizes, many instruments in this case, to come together to be a part of something larger than themselves. And K2O accomplishes that, like, expertly.
0: That's amazing. I was going to ask what you thought the mission of the orchestra was, but I feel like we've kind of already been over that. But I guess next question is that you're involved in many other projects that benefit social causes, such as the Women's Chorus for women experiencing homelessness and the Eureka Ensemble, which is a chamber orchestra serving immigrant, refugee, and homeless communities. And I was hoping you could tell me more about those projects.
1: Absolutely. So my heart has always been in music, but it's not just for performance or entertainment, like really thinking what music is about and what it's for at a really deep human level. Like, I believe that human beings, or ancient hominids really, were making musical, having musical experiences before they could actually speak to each other. And I think it's because music creates this deep sense of belonging, regardless of where you're from, who you are, whatever your background is. I remember working with this orchestra once where there were 100 musicians mm-hmm. and there were 90 languages spoken in that orchestra.
0: Whoa.
1: And like, what kind of human organism can allow for that amount of unity and diversity at yeah. one moment? And so I'm an immigrant to the U.S. So mm-hmm. I came from Albania. I don't yeah. know how much you might know about Albania.
0: I know like Tirana is the capital.
1: Yeah. Oh, wow.
0: Or
1: that's
0: something.
1: More than most. I mean, it's such a tiny country.
0: Yeah. And it's very pretty.
1: It is very pretty.
0: The
1: absolutely.
0: Ocean, the blue, super blue waters.
1: Yes.
0: I've seen that online.
1: I highly encourage people to go on vacation there. Absolutely. Especially now.
0: Yeah.
1: But in the 20th century, its epithet was the North Korea of Europe.
0: Wow.
1: I mean, okay. if you can imagine the 1960s, it both quit and was let go of from the Soviet
0: yeah.
1: Union. Because the Stalinists thought it was too Stalinist. And so that's where my family's from.
0: Yeah.
1: So my grandfather was a musician.
0: Okay.
1: He played in a folk orchestra in Albania, which was a very closed country.
0: Yeah.
1: Communist Albania. He went to prison for 8 years for playing foreign music.
0: Wow.
1: He played Italian music. And
0: wow.
1: his brother was executed for writing that music down. And so, and then the whole family was sent to internment camps and just started this,
0: you know,
1: multi-decade
0: oh
1: torture
0: my God.
1: For the family. Until basically I was born.
0: Yeah.
1: But basically I've grown up with this idea that music can be this incredible thing
0: mm-hmm.
1: that animates like your soul, your spirit, everything. But also can be this terrifying thing that a system of government will go to such lengths to imprison you and kill you
0: yeah.
1: for making it.
0: Yeah.
1: So like, what is it about music that allows that?
0: Or that
1: scares people. And I think it's, and I talk about this with K2O president David McHugh all the time, it's because it skips the mind and goes right to the heart. And like, even a bad song can get stuck in your head.
0: Yeah.
1: And so there's something very dangerous about that. And I think also it's because of its power to bring people together, and not only to it's like be together in a room, but to feel together in a room.
0: Mm-hmm.
1: Like, you can hear somebody's story of whatever trauma, whatever they've been through,
0: mm-hmm.
1: you can hear it with song, and suddenly you're not just hearing the words, you're actually feeling the emotions.
0: Mm-hmm.
1: So I think music triggers a state of empathy in the people who are listening and making it that is extremely powerful. And growing up, I wanted to be a conductor, bring people together through music, but not just to perform, also to figure out what is the symphony for in the 21st century,
0: yeah.
1: and how can it benefit the community?
0: Yeah.
1: And Eureka Ensemble came out of that like question, that quest.
0: Mm-hmm.
1: And after graduating New England Conservatory, I brought together about 42 of my closest friends from college.
0: Mm-hmm.
1: We started this orchestra, and the mission of it was to nurture social impact through music.
0: Yeah.
1: So one of our flagship projects involved, it was called Sheltering Voices in 2018.
0: Yeah.
1: And it was a program of all female American composers. And then I commissioned a friend of mine, a female American composer from New York, Stephanie Ann Boyd,
0: uh-huh.
1: to compose a piece for soprano, women's chorus, and orchestra.
0: Yeah.
1: Five movement work inspired by the five stages of recovery from sexual abuse.
0: Wow.
1: And then for the women's chorus aspect, I thought, how can we really Eureka-fy this? How can we make this something really impactful?
0: Yeah.
1: So we partnered with a few area homeless shelters, mm-hmm. local homeless shelters, and we created choral fellowships for women experiencing homelessness
0: wow.
1: who were paid the same stipend as the orchestra, got lessons in how to sing, sang in the world premiere of this piece.
0: Oh, that's wonderful.
1: To a packed church in Back Bay.
0: Yeah.
1: And a video that went viral about it as well. I think it's been seen almost 10 million times. And the like, I don't know how much you think about homelessness, but basically being homeless is being in a constant state of trauma.
0: Of course.
1: You spend your time working really hard to pick your life up every single day.
0: Yeah.
1: And even when you figure out where you're going to sleep that night, it's you have to enter a lottery if you go to a shelter.
0: Yeah.
1: And if you get the lottery, you will get a bed, but it's never the same bed. So
0: yeah.
1: basically you start and end your day in completely different kinds of circumstances. So it feels like a lot of work. And what happens is most people just ignore you.
0: I know.
1: Right.
0: Yeah. They just kind of act like you're invisible.
1: Exactly. And that pain is just doubles the trauma.
0: Yeah.
1: So here we are learning a piece of music together, learning how to sing together, consonants in the right place at the right time in the right way.
0: Mm-hmm.
1: And instead of just being ignored for all their hard work,
0: yeah.
1: they receive total adoration. applause, flowers, just tears, hugs. And there was something deeply restorative in that. And so this is where my relationship with our current board president, David McHugh, who's also like a lifelong mentor and best friend and just brother, like, he fulfills every role that anyone
0: checks
1: human
0: all the boxes.
1: Guardian angel, even yes. And he and I partnered on this for the first time together, and we started something called the Women's Course for women experiencing homelessness, because we saw how, like, if you could see how some of these ladies were at their first rehearsal, even though they had, you know, decided to be a part of this.
0: Yeah, of course.
1: They came to rehearsal looking at your shoes.
0: Of course.
1: And just did not engage. And by the last rehearsal, Jules, they were so annoying with questions and so engaged, like fire alive in their eyes.
0: That's so special, though, to create a space. I keep saying special, but I think it really is just to create a space where people feel welcomed and also where they can connect over something as moving as music. That also, just because music is so accessible, it doesn't, I mean, singing, you learn the words and then you repeat them. Of course, like, there's meaning behind the words, but there's something just about music in general that you don't have to have any sort of experience to be moved by it. And creating a chorus like this, it's a wonderful idea, and I'm glad I'm learning more about it.
1: I
0: mean, I know it's your interview. I'm talking a lot.
1: No, it's supposed to be a dialogue.
0: But I kind of said something similar to this before, but in an area like Cambridge or Kendall Square or Cambridge in general, where there's so much going on and there's so many different professions and it's a big center for innovation and intellectual exploration, I think people kind of get caught up in their own work when there is a real, very bad homelessness issue kind of plaguing the area, in that we don't have the resources and we aren't giving the time and money that the homeless need in this area. It's a very big problem, I think.
1: Yeah, absolutely. And like, there are so many big problems.
0: Yeah.
1: That's the thing. And that's what I love about K2O. It's because you get the people who work on the hardest problems, who are quite literally inventing the future, coming together weekly to make music.
0: Yeah.
1: And so, like the dream of being in the room together making music is that whatever we're working on musically can influence what they're doing in the rest of their lives.
0: Yeah.
1: But also that they can come to a safe space like the orchestra to process everything that they're going through.
0: Yeah.
1: And so, like, we're in a really exciting stage for K2O. We have, like, new leadership, and the orchestra has grown wildly. Like,
0: yeah.
1: Like I said, it was 4 people, and now it's 95 people and growing. And the level is getting much higher. And so we're at this turning point of something really, really special and profound, because the level also artistically is getting much higher.
0: Yeah.
1: And we have these moments where you couldn't tell if they were professional or not, but what you, like you feel the level at every concert, and also you feel the energy, because people, you don't have to pay them to be there.
0: Yeah.
1: They're there with the most expensive currency that we have to offer as human beings, with their time.
0: Yeah.
1: And like, we have our first concert of the season this Friday.
0: Mm-hmm.
1: And, you know, here we were talking like about Women's Chorus and using music for social change. Every K2O concert this year tries to answer a human question in a deep way. So it's America 250.
0: Yeah.
1: So this concert is my ode to America 250.
0: Mm-hmm.
1: And the question we're trying to answer through music is, what does it mean to be free?
0: Yeah.
1: And so musically, we're starting the program off with Copland's Fanfare for the Common Man.
0: Copland.
1: I know. Always a treasure. But it's like, you know, if you really think about what those words mean, he wrote it during World War II.
0: Yeah.
1: And like, the idea of a fanfare for everybody.
0: Yeah.
1: Like, until that point, until 1942, every fanfare ever written in history, or ever performed in history, was for a king, a statesman, a politician, some kind of leader. Someone special and higher up than everybody else, in terms of perspective at least.
0: Yeah.
1: But here Copland comes in and says, no, we're going to make a fanfare for just everybody.
0: Yeah.
1: For human dignity everywhere. So that's what's starting off the concert. And after that is William Grant Still's Afro-American Symphony. I don't know if you know William Grant Still.
0: I've heard.
1: So he was the dean of African-American music in the 20th century.
0: Oh, wow.
1: The first black composer to have a major symphonic work played by a major American Orchestra.
0: Yeah.
1: And the Afro-American Symphony infuses the blues into the symphonic form.
0: Nice.
1: So here Copland expands what the fanfare can do and who it's for.
0: Yeah.
1: And William Grant Still expands what the symphony can do and who it's for.
0: Mm.
1: So that's the second piece on the program. The third piece is back to Copland.
0: Okay.
1: Lincoln Portrait.
0: Yeah.
1: Do you know that piece?
0: So actually, I don't know if you've heard about WHRB's orgies. We have like, I know, the name is crazy.
1: Yes, because it's
0: a super long playlist.
1: It sticks in the mind that word.
0: Yes. Yeah. We had an Aaron Copland orgy last winter where we played, I think, almost every, or at least we attempted to play every single one of his works.
1: Holy orgy.
0: Yeah, it was insane. It was my first time taking Aaron. It was terrifying. It was absolutely terrifying. But yeah, so there, I feel like I've gotten a lot of familiarity with his works. But that's really awesome.
1: Yeah, well, so what's interesting about Lincoln Portrait is, do you know how it came about as a piece?
0: I don't.
1: So December 7th, 1941 happens. That's Pearl Harbor.
0: Yes, yes.
1: And I forgot the conductor's name right now, but this American conductor commissions three composers because basically the country's been through a national trauma. And he commissions these three composers, including Copland, to write pieces about what are our ideals and just reminding the country of who we are, why we're here, what we're about to do by entering war. And Copland chooses Abraham Lincoln as the figure to write about. And, you know, sets his music for narrator. It's not just like a, you know, music about Lincoln, but you actually hear Lincoln's words spoken. And the music just acts as a bed around that. And what's interesting about how we're performing it is, I don't know if what recording you might have listened to during the orgy, but is our narrator's name is Sean K. Ellis.
0: Mm-hmm.
1: He spent 22 years in prison for something he didn't do.
0: Wow.
1: He was 19 years old when he went to jail. And he was fully exonerated not that many years ago.
0: Yeah.
1: And received a multi-million dollar settlement from the city for what he suffered.
0: Wow.
1: But whereas most people, regardless of how courageous or brave they are, would go through an experience like that and run away.
0: Of course.
1: Or hide from it. Never want to look back.
0: Just never want to be out in the open ever again.
1: Yeah, absolutely. Sean is like a superhero. I mean, he it started something called the Exoneree Network through the New England Innocence Project, which is also a Cambridge organization.
0: Yeah.
1: And the Exoneree Network serves people like him, like wrongfully incarcerated individuals. So I remember sitting with Sean a couple of weeks ago and asking him, how are you doing this to yourself?
0: Yeah.
1: Like, what is it about, why aren't you just, you know, off on an island somewhere, relaxing, peacing out?
0: Yeah.
1: You know? Why? Because here you are day in, day out, dealing with this issue both through your story and other people's stories. I mean, I was at this event a couple weeks ago and I met a bunch of these exonerees. And like this one man who spent 41 years in prison.
0: Oh.
1: I mean, we were all crying for 3 hours. It's just this heavy, unprocessed communal trauma in this community.
0: Yeah.
1: And Sean's going to be Lincoln for the evening.
0: Oh, okay.
1: So here is somebody who had freedom, lost their freedom and regained their freedom, embodying the words of like the ideal American father when it comes to the concept of freedom, especially in this country.
0: Wow.
1: And so like through Sean's voice and embodiment of Lincoln, I think they'll just add such a powerful way of again trying to answer what does it mean to be free.
0: That's like, so powerful.
1: The word question is, I love roots of things. The word question is one of my favorite words in English.
0: Yeah.
1: Because, do you know the root? It comes from the word quest.
0: Mm-hmm.
1: And so basically it's a statement of words.
0: Yeah.
1: That you then embark on a quest to resolve.
0: Right.
1: And so here we're on a musical quest to figure out what does it actually mean to be free. So that's the first half of the concert.
0: Yeah.
1: After intermission is Beethoven's Seventh Symphony.
0: Nice. Okay.
1: Which is like the symphony of vitality, energy.
0: Yeah.
1: And you know, you might ask why Beethoven in America 250 program. But
0: why not?
1: Oh, I love you. That's fantastic. That's absolutely the right way to look at it. But it's because Beethoven embodies human ideals that are universal.
0: Yeah.
1: And I don't know how much you know about the Seventh. I'm sure you've heard it, but
0: yes, I have heard it.
1: Do you know where it was premiered or
0: no,
1: what circumstance?
0: I don't.
1: Oh, it's so exciting. I mean, it was during the Napoleonic Wars.
0: Okay.
1: Which were raging on. And Napoleon had invaded Russia, failed miserably because of the Russian winter.
0: Right.
1: And then was retreating back to France.
0: Yeah.
1: And during the retreat, back to France, the Austro-Hungarians thought, you know, I think this is a good time to flank Napoleon. We've been losing for so many years.
0: Yeah.
1: Maybe finally we can cause some kind of defeat. So at the Battle of Hanau, the Austro-Hungarians flank Napoleon's retreat, and they fail miserably.
0: Yeah.
1: And so in this Veterans Field Hospital outside of Vienna, Beethoven organizes a benefit concert for the wounded veterans from the Battle of Hanau.
0: Wow.
1: And you never think about Beethoven as this like community leader, right?
0: Not at all.
1: So, and for the premiere of his Seventh Symphony, he gets some of the most famous musicians of the day to volunteer to be in the orchestra. And he even speaks about the music, and he's the conductor. Like, you know Salieri from the movie Amadeus?
0: Yes.
1: Salieri was there helping Beethoven conduct the orchestra. It's a who's who of classical music in front of wounded veterans, amputated veterans. And just, like, if you can imagine, like, the gray, depressive air that everybody was part of. Everybody had lost somebody to this war. And against that backdrop, you hear the incredible, like, full of vitality, Beethoven's Seventh emerge.
0: Yeah. That's beautiful. And also cathartic.
1: Absolutely.
0: Yeah.
1: And so Beethoven, through music, really shows us, like what does freedom sound like?
0: Mm-hmm.
1: And so it's so interesting. I was doing some just research a few weeks ago, and I came across this letter that Beethoven wrote to one of his friends while he was writing the Seventh Symphony.
0: Yeah.
1: And in it, he talks about Icarus and Daedalus.
0: Yeah.
1: You know the famous story.
0: I do know this one.
1: And so he writes in his letter to his friend, like, oh, I too, like Daedalus, stuck in the labyrinth, will build my wings and fly.
0: Wow.
1: And so if you can imagine that he has this story, this ancient story stuck in his head.
0: Yeah.
1: While he's writing the Seventh Symphony. And look, everybody knows this story, right?
0: Yes.
1: Like, you know, you have Daedalus, famous inventor, stuck in a labyrinth with his son Icarus. There's no way out. So he looks up and says, oh, there's a new possibility that we can invent here. So he builds wings to fly out, as you know. And he warns Icarus, my son, don't fly too close to the sun.
0: And yeah, he does.
1: Because your wings will melt and you shall surely die. Right. That's the story, you know, right?
0: Yes.
1: Do you know the second half?
0: Well, Icarus flies too close to the sun.
1: That's the first half.
0: Okay, I don't know the second half.
1: It's been basically erased from history. Like, I don't know why, but there's a second warning. He says, but my son, even more importantly, don't fly too low.
0: Oh.
1: Because the water and salt of the sea will weigh you down and you shall surely perish.
0: Oh.
1: And so this idea of finding the middle way of flying, like, don't fly too high, don't fly too low.
0: Yeah.
1: And from a social perspective, I feel like we've been flying too low.
0: Yeah.
1: And so much of what freedom means is knowing where that middle ground is. It's aspiring to fly high, but being very aware and disciplined for when we're flying too low.
0: Yeah.
1: And, you know, like, yeah, anyways, I could talk about this forever, but.
0: What other pieces will be played?
1: Oh, that's the program for this
0: concert. Okay, wonderful. Yeah, yeah. Oh, that sounds like it's going to be amazing. What time on Friday is it at?
1: So it's 7:30 p.m. Mm-hmm. at Sanders Theater.
0: Yes.
1: On Friday, October 9th.
0: Okay, amazing.
1: Yeah.
0: That sounds amazing. I hope I can attend.
1: Absolutely.
0: I think that's all we have time for, but I wanted to thank you so much for joining us again and for your really thoughtful answers to every question. It makes me super excited to see how this event goes on Friday.
1: I love it. So for everybody listening, it's like, I want you guys to experience what happens when 100 musicians achieve flight through music.
0: Yes. And after, we actually are going to do, we're going to offer up 2 tickets to listeners right now. If you would like a ticket to the Voice of Freedom concert this Friday, we have 2 that we're ready to give away, so call in the station and let us know if you'd be interested. The first 2 callers we will give tickets to. Thank you so much for tuning in.

You just heard Blue Skies by Ella Fitzgerald, Beyond the Sea by Bobby Duran, and Isn't This a Lovely Day by Ella Fitzgerald and Louis Armstrong. This is your host this morning, DJ Morka, and I'm very inspired by the beautiful last few days we've had of sunshine, even though I heard that there is a cold front, unfortunately, moving in. 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Before me, we had an interview with the conductor of the Kendall Square Orchestra, Christo Kondatsky. And if you missed it, you can still go back to the WHRB archive and have a listen to the interview there. His concert is coming up this Friday, October 9th, and more information can be found on the Kendall Square website. That being said, let's get back into the music, and we will listen to On the Sunny Side of the Street by Dizzy Gillespie.

Hello, this is Criso Conducci, music director of the Kendall Square Orchestra. 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

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Hope everyone's having a wonderful Monday morning. This morning, I got for you kind of a mostly 70s, kind of smooth jazz, funky set. You just heard In the Name of Love by Grover Washington Jr. and Black Coffee by Willie Bobo. Up next, Keep on Pullin' Part 1 by Bionic Funk and Unicorn by Dizzy Gillespie off Free Ride. Enjoy.

All right, that was Keep On Pullin' Part 1 by Bionic Funk and Unicorn by Dizzy Gillespie. Up next, Grover Washington Jr.'s Mr. Magic and Crazy Race by the RH Factor.

All right, that was Mr. Magic by Grover Washington Jr. and Crazy Race by the RH Factor. Up next, another Grover Washington Jr. Sorry, I love him. Knucklehead and, let's see, Shape of Things to Come by George Benson. Enjoy.

All right, that was Knucklehead by Grover Washington Jr. and Shape of Things to Come by George Benson. Up next, let's do Love and Happiness by Monty Alexander and Ernest Raglan. And no, wait, I'll just do that for now. And then I'll come back and I'll give you my weekly knock knock joke. Bye.

All right. Once again, that was Love and Happiness off of the album Rass by Monty Alexander and Ernest Raglan. Before we get into the next song, which will be Inside You by Eddie Henderson, my weekly joke, but again, this is DJ Luce at WHRB Cambridge. Today's joke, the first part, the punchline? No, the first, yeah. Oh my God. Is how did the picture end up in jail? Think about it, and then I'll give you the answer when we're back.

All right, one more time. That was Inside You by Eddie Henderson. Up next, to finish off my set, Summer Breeze by Ramsey Lewis. And the punchline for the joke, how did the picture end up in jail? It was framed. Okay, I hope everyone has a great Monday. And thanks for listening. This is DJ Luce at WHRB Cambridge.

That was Oh Tengo Suerte by Masayoshi Takanaka from Seychelles. 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My name's Luna. I'm on until 1. Thanks for tuning in to my set. Up next, two songs by Curio Curio. First is Menina Passerino and then Vem Pra Casa. They got some interesting bossa nova fusion stuff going on. I really love this album. It's self-titled Curio Curio. Recommend you check it out. After that, you'll hear Domi and JD Beck on Space Mountain. Again, WHRB Cambridge. Hope you have a wonderful morning.

That was Space Mountain by Domi and JD Beck. Before that, you heard two songs by and from Curio Curio. First was Menina Passerino, and then Vem Pra Casa. Up next, you'll hear Toulouse. That's by Kamal Williams and Miguel Atwood Ferguson. And then a couple of songs from when Corey Wong and Joshua Redman played a live show this past summer. The album, the recording of this live show is literally called On a Random Tuesday, Live at the Blue Note, just in the, at the end of July, and it's a great album. So you're going to hear Brixton Underground and Four Nations, both from that live performance. 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

That was Four Nations. Before that was Brixton Underground. These are both by Corey Wong and Joshua Redman from when they played at the Blue Note, quote, on a random Tuesday, which is the name of their album. That was sometime this past July. Before that, you heard Toulouse by Kamal Williams and Miguel Atwood Ferguson. Up next, you'll hear Monsters. That's by Jordan Riquet and Nubia Garcia. I love Nubia Garcia's voice, and Jordan Riquet has some really interesting solo pop stuff. But this is more jazzy. Then you'll hear Roy Hargrove on You Go to My Head, and then Pursuance by Nicholas Payton and Busher Brown. Pursuance is really reminding me of something, and I can't think of what it is, like a jazz standard somewhere. So if you can figure out what that is, call in and let me know. Again, this is WHRV Cambridge, 95.3 FM. My name's Luna. Thanks for listening.

You just heard Pursuance by Nicholas Payton and Butcher Brown. That's from their new 2026 album, A Supreme Blue, came out this summer. And it's pretty good. I recommend you check out the rest of it. Before that, you heard Roy Hargrove on You Go to My Head. And before that was Monsters, sung by Jordan Ruckey and also performed by Nubia Garcia. If you liked that Roy Hargrove, we've got a little more for you. Liquid Streets by his project, The RH Factor. Then you'll hear Autumn Serenade by the Branford Marsalis Quartet, featuring Diane Reeves on vocals, and then Frontline by Butcher Brown. This is WHRB Cambridge, 95.3 FM. 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I take air from 11 a.m. to 1 p.m. on Mondays. Thanks for listening.

That was Frontline by Butcher Brown. Before that, you heard Autumn Serenade, the version performed by the Branford Marsalis Quartet and Diane Reeves. And before that was the RH Factor playing Liquid Streets from the album Hard Groove. Up next, you'll hear The Very Thought of You. That's performed by Red Garland, Paul Chambers, and Art Taylor from the album Red Garland's Piano. Then Bird of Paradise by Simon Mullier, and then Soiree, played by Bill Evans. This is WHRB Cambridge, 95.3 FM.

That was Bill Evans' Soiree. Before that, you heard Bird of Paradise by Simon Mullier from Elements of Light 2024 album. Really liked that one. And then before that was The Very Thought of You, performed by Red Garland, Paul Chambers, and Art Taylor. Up next, Polka Dots and Moonbeams, sung by Stella Cole. Then you'll hear Deep Calls to Deep by Joey Alexander and Jaleel Shah. And then you'll hear Chai Ave / A Love Letter to Salvador by Yousef Days. This is WHRB Cambridge, 95.3 FM. You're listening to the Jazz Spectrum.

That was Chai Ave / A Love Letter to Salvador by Yousef Days. Before that, you heard Deep Calls to Deep. That was Joey Alexander and Jaleel Shaw. And before that was the song Polka Dots and Moonbeams, sung by Stella Cole. Just a couple of songs left for you. First, Naima, that's the 2020 remastered version from Giant Steps by John Coltrane. And then you'll hear Butterfly by Herbie Hancock. This is the version from, just the album version from Thrust, 1974. You're listening to WHRB Cambridge. My name's Luna. I've just got these couple songs left for you on the jazz spectrum before we switch over to classical afternoon concert. I hope you've enjoyed, and jazz will be back tomorrow. I'll be back next week.

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You are listening to WHRB Cambridge 95.3 FM. We will now transition to the Classical Music Department's afternoon concert. First up is Mozart's Piano Quartet No. 1 in G, performed by the members of the Amadeus Quartet and pianist Clifford Curzon. This will be brought to you on a London compact disc.

You just heard Mozart's Piano Quartet No. 1 in G, performed by the members of the Amadeus Quartet and pianist Clifford Curzon. Next up is Reger's Four Symphonic Poems After Paintings by Arnold Bergen. This will be performed by the Berlin Symphonic Orchestra and Gerd Albrecht.

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You just heard Reger's four symphonic poems after paintings by Arnold Berklin. This was performed by the Berlin Symphonic Orchestra and Gerrit Albrecht. Next up is Severino's Fantasia Sopra Suzanne, Un jour Folute, performed by Paul Odette.

0: You just heard Severino's Fantasia Sopra Suzanne, Rondeur for Lute, performed by Paul Odette. We will be back after a quick advertisement.
1: Hello, this is Criso Conducci, music director of the Kendall Square Orchestra. Please join us on Friday, October 9th at Sanders Theater when we open our season with Beethoven's 7th Symphony and Copland's Fanfare for the Common Man and Lincoln Portrait, narrated by Sean K. Ellis, wrongly incarcerated for 22 years before winning his freedom. Go to kendallsquareorchestra.org for all the details. That's Friday, October 9th, 7:30 p.m. at Sanders Theater. 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

Next up is Schumann Symphony No. 3, performed by the New York Philharmonic Orchestra under the baton of Leonard Bernstein. This will be brought to you on a DG compact disc.

You just heard Schumann's Symphony No. 3 performed by the New York Philharmonic Orchestra under the baton of Leonard Bernstein. Next up is Onslow's Nonet, Opus 77, performed by the Consortium Classicum. This will be brought to you on an MDG compact disc.

You just heard the Nonet, Opus 77 by George Onslow, performed by the Consortium Classicum. And that recording comes on an MDG compact disc. Thank you for listening to today's afternoon concert brought to you by WHRB. We'll be back with more classical music after this announcement.

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2: This is the afternoon concert at 95.3 FM, WHRB in Cambridge. The next piece we'll hear is the Third Piano Concerto by Peter Lieberson. We'll hear this piece performed by pianist Stephen Beck, joined by conductor Scott Yu in the Odense Symphony Orchestra in Denmark. This recording of Lieberson's Third Piano Concerto comes on the Bridge label. Hope you enjoy.

That was the third piano concerto by Peter Lieberson. You heard it performed by pianist Stephen Beck, accompanied by Scott Yu conducting the Odense Symphony Orchestra. And that recording came to us on a Bridge compact disc. We hope you're enjoying your afternoon with us here at WHRB. The next piece we'll hear is the Sonata for Violin, Viola da Gamba, and Continuo in A minor, Opus 1, No. 3, by Dietrich Buxtehude. We'll hear this piece performed by the Boston Museum Trio on the Harmonia Mundi label.

You just heard the Sonata for Violin, Viola da Gamba, and Continuo, Opus 1, Number 3, in A minor, by Dietrich Buxtehude. It was performed by the Boston Museum Trio, and you may find that recording on the Harmonia Mundi label. Next up in today's afternoon concert, we'll play Tapiola, Opus 112, by Jean Sibelius. We'll hear this recording performed by Sir Colin Davis conducting the Boston Symphony Orchestra on the Philips label. Tapiola by Sibelius.

You just heard Tapiola by John Sibelius, performed by Sir Colin Davis and the Boston Symphony Orchestra. Next up, we will hear the Hesperion 21 performing the traditional Greensleeves to a Ground. This recording comes on the Alia Vox label. This is Greensleeves to a Ground, a traditional song performed by the Hesperion 21.

You just heard Green Sleeves to a Ground, a traditional tune arranged and performed by the Hesperian 21 on an Alia Vox compact disc. The next piece we'll hear in today's afternoon concert at WHRB is the Nature Trilogy by Joseph Marx. Marx conceived of this trilogy as one cohesive whole, although the pieces were never performed as one piece in his lifetime. It consists of the first piece is the symphonic night music, followed by a concertino on the pastoral fourth, and spring music. We'll hear all three of them played together, with Stephen Sloan conducting the Bochum Symphony Orchestra. And this recording can be found on the ASV label. This is the Nature Trilogy by Joseph Marx.

0: You just listened to Joseph Marx's Nature Trilogy, performed by the Bochum Symphony Orchestra, directed by Stephen Sloan, on an ASV compact disc. This is WHRB Cambridge, 95.3 FM, and you are listening to the Classical Music Afternoon Concert. We will be right back after a brief advertisement.
1: Hello, this is Criso Conducci, Music Director of the Kendall Square Orchestra. Please join us on Friday, October 9th at Sanders Theater when we open our season with Beethoven's 7th Symphony and Copland's Fanfare for the Common Man and Lincoln Portrait, narrated by Sean K. Ellis, wrongly incarcerated for 22 years before winning his freedom. Go to kendallsquareorchestra.org for all the details. That's Friday, October 9th, 7:30 p.m. at Sanders Theater. See you there.
0: The next piece you will listen to, and the last piece of today's afternoon concert, is Mendelssohn's String Quartet No. 2 in A minor, Opus 13. In a slight deviation from the program guide, this piece will be performed by the Juilliard String Quartet instead of the Carmina Quartet, brought to you on a Sony compact disc. Mendelssohn composed this piece in 1827 when he was only 18.

You just heard Mendelssohn's String Quartet No. 2 in A minor, Opus 13, performed by the Juilliard String Quartet. This recording was brought to you via Sony Compact Disc. This is WHRB Cambridge 95.3 FM, and that puts an end to our afternoon concert programming for today. Please stay tuned in for our special feature of the day featuring Brazilian classical music.

Good evening, and welcome to the very first edition of Monday Evenings in Brazil for this semester. I'm DJ Agva, and each week we'll explore a different composer, movement, or chapter in Brazil's classical tradition. Tonight, we begin with Heitor Villa-Lobos in the first six of his nine Baquianas Brasileiras, composed between 1930 and 1945. These works do not simply place Brazilian melodies and sign imitations of Bach, much beyond that. Villa-Lobos will use Baroque procedures of counterpoint, fugue, the suite, and the independence of simultaneous voices to organize Brazilian forms of song, dance, and instrumental conversation. The synthesis is visible in the double titles of the movements. One generally identifies an European form, such as the prelude or the fugue, while the other will represent a Brazilian genre or image. The first Baquiana is written for an orchestra of cellos, Villa-Lobos' own instrument. Its three movements are Embolada, Modinha, and concluding fugue, subtitled Conversa. Ladies and gentlemen, this is Baquianas Brasileiras número 1 for cello ensemble, performed by the Nashville Symphony Orchestra. Brought to you via Nexus Digital Library.

That was Villa-Lobos Baquianas Brasileiras No. 1, performed by members of the Nashville Symphony Orchestra under the baton of Andrew Mogrelia. Villa-Lobos began the work in 1930, soon after returning from several years in Paris. The prelude and fugue were performed in Rio in 1932, but the opening introduction in English, was added only later, around 1938. The completed work was dedicated to Pablo Casals, one of the 20th century's great champions of the cello. The second Baquiana comes from the same early period of the series, but exchanges the cello ensemble for a colorful chamber orchestra. It received its European premiere at the Venice International Festival in 1934, conducted by Italian composer Alfredo Casella. Here is the Nashville Symphony Orchestra under the baton of Kenneth Schermenhorn in Baquianas Brasileiras No. 2.

And that was Baquianas Brasileiras number 2, ending with Villa-Lobos' famous Trenzinho do Caipira. In English, The Countryman's Train. This last movement is often associated with the train journeys Villa-Lobos made through the interior of São Paulo while promoting concert music and music education during the early 1930s. It became one of his most recognizable works, second perhaps only to the fifth Baquiana. The third Baquiana, which we'll hear now, for piano and orchestra, was completed in 1938, but had to wait nearly 9 years for its premiere. It was first performed in New York in 1947 with Brazilian pianist José Vieira Brandão, the CBS Orchestra, and Villa-Lobos himself conducting. Our pianist for tonight is another Brazilian musician, José Fegali, a gold medal winner at the Van Climbert International Piano Competition. Here's the Nashville Symphony Orchestra with pianist José Fegali under the baton, once again, of Kenneth Chemehon. This is all brought to you via Nexus Digital Library.

That was pianist Giuseppe Galli with the Nashville Symphony and Kenneth Chamejon in Bachianas Brasileiras No. 3. 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The fourth Bachiana had a particularly layered story. Villa-Lobos originally composed its movement separately for solo piano. The final, Miudinho, dates from 1930, the Cantiga from 1935, and the opening movements from 1941. He then brought them together and orchestrated the complete suite. The orchestral version was premiered at Rio de Janeiro's Teatro Municipal, Municipal Theater, on July 15, 1942, with Villa-Lobos conducting the theater's own orchestra. That history reminds us that the numbering of the Bachianas does not necessarily represent a simple chronological sequence. These works were continually revised, expanded, and reconsidered. Also performed by the Nashville Symphony, here is Bachianas Brasileiras No. 4, brought to you via Nexus Digital Library.

That was Bachianas Brasileiras No. 4, performed by the Nashville Symphony Orchestra under the baton of Kenneth Shemehon. We now come to the most internationally famous work Villa-Lobos ever composed. The fifth Bachiana was created in two separate stages. Its aria, written in 1938 and dedicated to Villa-Lobos' companion Arminda, known as Mindinha, uses a text by soprano Ruth Valadares Correa. Correa herself sang its first performance in Rio in 1939, with Villa-Lobos conducting. The second movement, Dança, Martelo, was added in 1945, setting a poem by Manuel Bandeira. The complete two-movement work was first performed in Paris in 1947, again under Villa-Lobos' baton. In this recording, Rosana Lamosa is the soprano, joined by the cellos of the Nashville Symphony Orchestra, and once again under the baton of Kenneth Shemehon. This is WHRP Cambridge 95.3 FM. You're listening to Monday Evenings in South America on a special program on Villa-Lobos and his Bachianas.

That was Bacchiano's Brasileiras number 5 for soprano and cello ensemble. The soprano we heard was Rosana Lamosa, and the cellos were those of the Nashville Symphony Orchestra under the baton of Kenneth Schermerhorn. The aria became Villa-Lobos' international calling card, recorded by celebrated Brazilian soprano Bidu Sayão and later by singers including Victoria de Los Angeles. Its popularity also introduced audiences far beyond Brazil to the larger Bacchiana series. The sixth Bacchiana, the last we'll hear today, was composed in 1938, the same year as the famous aria, but remained unperformed until September 1945, when it was premiered at the Escola Nacional de Música, the National Music School, in Rio. After the expensive sound of the fifth, number 6 is strikingly private. It's an entire Bacchiana entrusted to only 2 musicians. In this performance, Eric Graton is the flutist and Cynthia Esto, the bassoonist, for Bacchiana's Brasileiras number 6.